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Have you ever walked into a room and suddenly forgotten why you went there? You are not alone. Researchers call this the doorway effect. Moving from one environment to another can sometimes make it harder to remember what you were thinking about. Your brain uses changes in context to recognize information. So before leaving a room, say out loud what you are going to do next. Sometimes the room changes, and so does the thought.

The word Q is almost all silent letters. Remove the last four letters and it sounds the same, like Q. One letter working while four others stand politely in line.

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AYBFM. 5, 4, 3, 2, 1, 0. We turn it up. 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

0: him.
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Ever noticed that your best ideas show up when you're showering or washing the dishes? That's because your brain switches into what's called the default mode network, which is a state where it's free to connect ideas in creative ways. And neuroscientists say this network becomes more active when you are relaxed and not intensely focused. So if you're stuck on a problem, don't force it. Go for a shower, take a walk, or do something repetitive. Your brain may solve it when you stop trying. And sometimes the best ideas come when you let go.

Premium healthy food restaurants can be expensive, but spending extra money on nutrient-dense meals is actually an investment in your future health that lowers long-term medical bills. 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

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Imagine, listen, and now imagine silent. What a beautiful coincidence. To truly listen, sometimes we must be silent.

When someone gives you an answer, do you immediately move on? Try asking one more question. That extra question can reveal context, details, and ideas you could have missed. Curiosity becomes useful when we give it room to continue. In your next conversation, ask one thoughtful follow-up question. 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

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Don't let your phone live your life for you. 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
1: Hey, Shug, what I tell you when I come out of jail, what I was gonna do? I was gonna start digging into these chests, right? Watch this. 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

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For example, the result is excellent, not very excellent.

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0: Behind every achievement we hear about, there is a story. One that maybe no one has ever heard. A story of struggle, disappointment, failure, but with unbreakable determination. People who tried, worked hard, faced challenges. Today, their success speaks for them. And in every episode, we discover how ordinary people manage to create extraordinary success. From struggle to success, because behind every star, there is a story of perseverance.
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0: stories follow tradition, and there are stories that break it completely. From Struggle to Success is where we explore the lives of those who didn't just rise. They redefined what rising looks like. Because sometimes success is not about reaching the top of an existing path, but about changing the path itself so others can follow along. What if you entered a world that was never built for you? A world with rules, expectations, and images that looked nothing like you. And instead of walking away, you decided to change it. Today's story is about a girl who didn't just become a ballerina. She changed what the world believes a ballerina can be.
1: From our studio to your world. From struggle to success.
0: Misty Copeland's story begins far from the polished stages of grand theaters. She was born in 1982 in Kansas City and raised in a challenging environment marked by financial instability and constant movement. Her childhood was not structured around discipline or opportunity. It was shaped by uncertainty. Living in a crowded household with her siblings and a single mother, Misty's early life did not resemble the traditional upbringing of a classical dancer, where training often begins at a very young age and is supported by resources, stability, and access.

0: In fact, ballet came into her life unexpectedly and late, at the age of 13, an age when most professional dancers are already years into rigorous training. Misty walked into a class at a local boys and girls club. It was there that someone noticed something extraordinary: her natural ability to move. She had no formal training, no background in dancing, yet her body seemed to understand rhythm, balance, and expression instinctively. What others had spent years trying to learn, she began to grasp almost immediately.
1: Right now, you're catching the vibe of From Struggle to Success.
2: From Struggle to Success. From Struggle to Success.
0: This moment marked the first transition in her life, from a girl without direction to someone with a hidden gift. But talent alone was not enough. The world was she stepping into had its own expectations. Ballet had long been associated with a very specific image: slender, light-skinned, and classically trained from childhood. And Misty did not fit that image. She was older than most beginners, her body type did not match traditional standards, and most importantly, she was a black girl entering a space where very few dancers looked like her.
1: You're now listening to From Struggle to Success.
2: Struggle to Success.
0: Her training intensified quickly. Under the guidance of dedicated teachers, she progressed at a pace that seemed almost impossible. Within a short time, she was performing, competing, and gaining recognition. Yet, this rapid rise also brought pressure physically, emotionally, and socially. She faced injuries, self-doubt, and the constant weight of being different in a world that resisted change. This period of life was defined by a tension between possibility and limitation, the belief in what she could become and the reality of the barriers in front of her.

0: Her next major transformation came when she joined the American Ballet Theater, one of the most prestigious ballet companies in the world. Entering this institution meant stepping into a legacy that had existed for decades, one that had never before seen a black principal ballerina. Here, the challenges became more complex. It was no longer about learning to dance. It was about proving that she belonged to the highest level. She faced criticism and the quiet but persistent resistance of tradition.
1: You're now listening to From Struggle to Success.

Misty's approach was not to fight loudly, but to persist constantly. She redefined her technique, she strengthened her body, and deepened her artistic expression. She understood that to change perception, she had to excel, not just to meet the expectations, but surpass them. Her performance has begun to capture attention not only for their technical precision, but for their emotional depth. She brought something different to ballet, a sense of power, authenticity, and individuality that challenged the idea of what a ballerina should be.

And in 2015, Misty Copeland achieved what had once seemed impossible. She became the first Black principal ballerina in the history of American ballet theater. This moment was not just a personal victory. It was a cultural shift. It represented the breaking of a barrier that had existed for centuries. Ballet, once seen as exclusive and limited, was now being reimagined.

0: others to pursue her passion despite obstacles. She spoke openly about body image, race, and the importance of inclusivity in the arts.
1: The first night I danced the Firebird at American Ballet Theater, I wasn't yet a principal dancer. I was still a soloist, 12 years into the company, carrying the weight of roles I had dreamed of but not yet been given. My body was in agony. For weeks, I had ignored the deep, aching pain in my leg, convincing myself that it would somehow just go away.
2: From struggle to success.
1: But this wasn't just an opportunity for me. It felt bigger than that. I was the first Black woman to perform this role in ABT's history. Dancing the Firebird for me was a chance to honor the generations of Black dancers who came before me, dancers who never made it to the stage of the Metropolitan Opera House. It was a chance to prove that future generations could stand on that stage and it could be theirs too. I wasn't going to let pain steal that. The house was sold out. The energy in the room was undeniable, but the real power was in the people who showed up. It was the most diverse audience the Met had ever seen for a ballet performance. People of every background gathered to witness a Black woman step into the title role in a space that had rarely welcomed anyone who looked like me before. They weren't just there for a show. They were there for everyone who had ever been told, "You don't belong here." Everyone who had ever been knocked down or discouraged from pursuing their dream. As I stepped onto the stage, the cheers were so loud, I could barely hear the orchestra. Because in that moment, what had always felt impossible was now inevitable.
2: From struggle to success.
1: The next morning, I couldn't get out of bed. Every step sent lightning through my leg. The test results revealed what I had tried to will away. 6 stress fractures in my tibia. I had danced an entire performance on a broken leg. Now, it's hard to explain the mix of emotions I felt. Pain, yes, but also pride, fear, and an unexpected calm that washed over me, knowing I had poured everything I had into that role. In giving it my all, I recognized that it was never only about me. And in that moment, I understood something essential. Resilience isn't about being unbreakable. It isn't about pretending the pain isn't there. It's about moving through the pain with purpose, steadying yourself when the ground shifts beneath you, and holding on to calm long enough to keep going. A lesson I would need again and again.
2: From struggle to success.
1: Resilience had turned pain into beauty and beauty into legacy. Attempting to create new spaces for beauty to take root and ensuring the stage is wide enough for others to step onto has been a small way to offer others the strength and support to discover their own resilience, to build it and to store it for the moments they would need it most. So if you remember nothing else from my story, remember this. Resilience doesn't require an easy beginning or a perfect ending. It's about persistence and showing up again and again. It's the quiet decision to return to rehearsal after rejection, to rise when the world says you don't belong, to create beauty even when the ground beneath you is unsteady. That is the resilience that ballet gave me. And resilience is a skill we can all draw on, one that belongs to anyone, anywhere, whenever it is needed.
0: Her voice became as impactful as her performances, reaching audiences far beyond the theater. What makes her story powerful is not just the success she achieved, but the system she transformed. She did not simply adapt to ballet, she expanded ballet. She challenged its traditions,

redefined the image and opened the doors for future generations. And today, more dancers from diverse backgrounds can imagine themselves on stage because she proved it was possible.

The story of Misty Copeland teaches us that success is not always about fitting into a system. Sometimes it's about changing the system. It reminds us that being different is not a weakness, but a force powerful enough to reshape the entire industry. Her journey shows us that talent can come from unexpected places, and barriers are often traditions waiting to be challenged, and representation can change the future for others. From a late beginner to a history maker who changed the face of ballet, this was the story of Misty Copeland, and this was From Struggle to Success. And until next time, remember, you don't have to follow the path that exists. Sometimes your success is the path itself.

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1: It always seems impossible until it's done.
2: 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And before the spotlight, there was struggle. What does it take to rise when everything falls apart? What keeps the fire burning when the world says stop? From struggle to success.
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The dot over the letters I and J has a name. It's called a tittle. Yes, one of the smallest marks in English has one of the cutest names, which is a tittle.

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It's time to choose. 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

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That's why poets struggled with it. 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

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You can feel free to listen to the show now because we are live on the radio and on our application that is also called the UIBFM. It's very exciting to start a new day with you guys, and we have exciting things to talk about, so stay tuned for more.

Before we start the show, I want to say that we have something new, and we're trying it for the first time today with the PM1FM show. We have WhatsApp on for the show. So what does that mean? It means that you can text us and eventually, of course, in the future, call us on WhatsApp as well as calling us on the SIM card 6229. 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That is 0773-829-3897. And the second number is 0783-598-7542. These are our numbers.

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Or 0783-598-7542. 0783-598-7542.

0: So, yes. Dear listeners, how are you, Dina?
1: Well, I'm fine, actually. Safe and sound. And I gotta say, good afternoon, dear listeners. This is AYBFM 101.5. We have just shared with you the numbers of WhatsApp, so you can message us, communicate with us, and of course, send us your opinions over the songs, the topics, or whether you want a topic to be talked about here on the show, because that's your stage. And of course, the AYBFM is your platform. And now we are entering the show with a young age crisis. And today's crisis is very typical crisis, yet very effective, because today we're going to talk about how the country crisis becomes your own crisis when it comes to gas, for example, or even financial situations. So let's tackle into this crisis.

0: So finally, we're talking about, you know, this, topic of having, you know, WhatsApp on the show. A lot of people were texting our social media page, aoib.fm, on Instagram, and they were saying, we are really shy. We are trying to push ourselves to talk with you guys on the show, but we can't. We don't even like to hear our voices on live, but so please include chatting. So chatting is now included, 0773-829-3897, and you will be with us on the live chat.
1: Oh,
0: and
1: I gotta say,
0: on WhatsApp, yeah. And I gotta say, a very nice topic for today we're talking about. I mean, the crisis of the country and the economy and society, it does affect us as individuals. Bare minimum, it affects your feelings, you know, it affects your emotions. In Iraq, young people

0: changes where you live and employment changes what you study or how you are enrolled in payroll, for example, that means you don't have the choice of, you know, freedom of choice. You don't have it because you are controlled by economy, you are controlled by the country crisis. And sometimes economic uncertainty delays independence or starting a family, which is, as you mentioned, is a horrible thing. The national problem has entered your private life. And young people do not experience an economy as an abstract concept, of course. They experience it as, can I build a life here? How my life will be about, you know, in 10 years or in 20 years, because this is the place where I live. And if it's unstable, how am I going to be stable? How my crisis will end? I mean, simple thing, the gas crisis, I mean, it affects everyone. It's like you cannot even go to work because of it. So in a way, it does affect you when the country's problem becomes your personal problem, when just changes your choices about
1: it
0: your
1: became
0: future.
1: My personal problem. I'm a young man, or let's assume there is young men and young women. They are like in their 20s. So what can this 20 years old possibly do about something as huge as, you know, economic or energy crisis that is affecting them? What can he do?
0: I mean, first...
1: Just panicking, maybe?
0: Well, most of people do panic, actually, and they do have the right to do so, because you are trying to think about something bigger than you, like much bigger. So, I mean, you cannot just panic, but you gotta stop confusing, I cannot solve this with, I cannot affect anything. One person probably cannot repair an economic system, but they can understand it. Understand the situation is better than just ignoring everything. Adapt their new decisions, contribute locally, collect information, volunteer, build skills. But you gotta be more aware. That's the point. Local action is smaller than national reform, but it is not meaningless in a way. A lot of young people they would say it's meaningless when the country would not provide for you over the opportunities and whatever. I do agree with that. However, you should be aware, because sometimes a lot of people, for example, decide to buy a car right now and they are buying it like in payments. Then they realize after 3 months that they cannot pay for it anymore because their jobs are unstable. And no
1: one... The problem is that even if you don't have any money, nowadays, these car dealership agencies, they are inventing new ways of payment terms to make anyone own a car. And this is itself is a crisis.
0: It is a crisis. In our streets. You know something? No one will empathize with you and to say, oh, you cannot pay it right now. Who knew that the country is unstable? No, because they would say you should have studied the economic system of your country in order to decide how your life will be in 5 years. So no one is going to be sympathized with you.
1: So this will bring us to a very important topic that young people nowadays, more than any generation, especially the previous generations, I believe they had easier lives. People who were born in the 60s and
0: I don't know, I'm not sure about it.
1: I'm very sure about it because the people were way less than now, number-wise, and opportunities were there. But now there is a high competition and there is a lot of people competing for opportunities. So I believe that more than any time in our lives in the past generations, I believe that young people should start educating themselves before they become, you know, angry with everything that is happening.
0: True.
1: Anger and knowledge are very different things. If I'm angry because I cannot find certain good in the market, it's very different from, you know, having the knowledge that there is an absence in certain goods in the market. Before repeating that with myself, the economy is bad, it's destroyed, education is failing, you know, you're just being whiny about it, you're showing anger and sad. You have to ask what exactly is happening, why this is happening, what does the data say, who is responsible for which part, and what solution

solutions have actually been tried. Being informed turns frustration into a position you can explain, question, and act upon.

0: So, what happened exactly when young people simply learn to live around every crisis? Actually, this is a very interesting question if you think about it. Adaptation. Adaptation keeps you functioning, but permanent adaptation can normalize dysfunction. So when we are always saying to ourselves that we need to adapt and we need to adapt and we need to adapt, eventually we are normalizing the situation that is not normal. We are normalizing that the street is not clean enough. We are normalizing that, for example, there is no gas, as Dina said. So there is a difference between how do I survive, you know, this problem that is happening, and why does this problem continue? There is a big difference between these two questions, dear students and dear listeners. And what institutions and policies affect this problem is also something you have to know. A resilient generation should be able to do both. Survive today's problem and still ask why tomorrow. You know, it's you can do both. People think if you adapt to problems, you are normalizing it and you want to live in it. This is not necessarily true. We can do both. We can be this and be that at the same time. We can be the people who are survivors, resilient, strong, and we can be the people who ask why this problem is happening. You know, we don't have to ask you know, why our infrastructure is bad only when there is heavy rain and our street is flooding. You know, we can ask this question anytime, even in summer. You know, this is how a resilient generation builds up a country that functions.
1: It is true, actually, and sad at the same time. However, that's the reality that we gotta accept. On the Young Age Crisis on the PMFM show here, we are not giving you, like, filtered a fantasy over that things can be better. Actually, they are the way they are. And permanent adaptation, as Mustafa mentioned, is not something healthy to do. However, that's the reality. And you may ask, isn't it exhausting to care about national problems when you are already trying to survive your 20s? Yes, you do not have to carry Iraq on your shoulders before breakfast. Civic awareness does not mean spending every hour worrying about the country. Know what affects you. Decide what you realistically have the capacity to contribute and protect the rest of your life. You are a citizen, but you are also a student, worker, sibling, friend, and human being. And when it comes to civic awareness and civic duty, it's about empathy, actually. It's when you empathize with other people with your with the same problems that you guys are sharing, not to compete. For example, there's no gas, so you collect all the gas in order to keep it for yourself. No, you gotta share. You gotta understand that such crisis is not only on your shoulder, but it's on the whole citizens of Iraq. And sometimes when it comes to civic awareness, it's not only about the material stuff, it's also about information and knowledge. A lot of people spread fake information and misinformation in order to sound they are informed or they know it all, but actually they are spreading panic among citizens. And as young people, we are trying to survive with our limited allowance, with our systems, and at the same time we are trying to adapt to what is going on in our country. And that's such a brave and resilient thing to do. However, I believe as young people, we can overcome it. So what about the economic crisis, you may ask? How does a young person respond when the job market itself is difficult? That question a lot of people would say, like, how are we trying to survive while trying to survive?
0: We need to separate the structural problem from our personal strategy, Dina. You did not personally create unemployment, Dina.
1: Of course not.
0: It's not a problem that you caused. But you still need a plan for living inside that reality that has this problem. And to do so, understand where jobs exist. Develop transferable skills that can make you a valued employee. Build networks of people. Explore private sector and entrepreneurial options where realistic and use credible employment services. Because when there is less opportunity you will do hard work searching to find for opportunities. This is how we adapt in economic crisis. I cannot believe that there is a bad economy that has no jobs at all.
1: Of course.
0: Every type of economy depends on the situation, has certain needs and certain jobs. And for example, if you live in a country and the main income for this company, for this country comes from the companies that print magazines.
1: Mm-hmm.
0: So you automatically have to think that because of my economy counts on magazines and newspapers, I need either to learn copywriting, I need to develop my skills in design, I need to develop managerial skills.
1: You should know what's needed.
0: So how do you know which skills will set you apart
1: in
0: an economy that is bad? Is to do a thorough research to tell you what is needed in that economy.
1: It is actually very important to raise awareness over this matter. And when you talk about responsibility of Iraqi youth when their country faces problems bigger than who they are, maybe the responsibility is not to save the entire country here.
0: I will quote from Spider-Man. With great young people comes great responsibility.
1: I mean, sometimes that is impossible to burden. And of course, impossible burden to place on one generation. I mean, those are the emerging generations and they are already confused. The responsibility is harder and more realistic. Do not become indifferent. Learn enough to recognize what is happening. Do not spread misinformation. Participate when participation is needed and possible. Build something useful where you can. Work with others. Ask informed questions. And continue building your own life at the same time. So, yeah, you gotta know. You gotta ask yourself, how do you build your own future while caring about the future of the place you call home? Maybe the answer is not choosing one over the other. You build both. Peace. By peace.

I remember a few years ago when I was in college, when we were thinking about having university supplies, we would go and buy notebooks, pens, pencils, probably rulers if you are studying engineering. But nowadays, one essential school supply or university supply is, stuff related to coffee and iced coffee. And I was wondering, what changed in these two generations that is coffee, iced coffee, is an essential student supply for each and every day. So me and Dina here, we are going to dive deep and analyze the marketing campaigns and the tools and the trends that shaped, or let's say reshaped, your brain as a student to think about coffee so much as you think about other university supplies. This is Academic Drama, and listen and enjoy.

0: First of all, when did coffee become connected to studying? I mean, we don't remember it here. The connection makes sense long before Instagram existed. Caffeine promotes wakefulness and alertness, and research on college students shows that staying awake and improves concentration, and there are common reasons for caffeine use. So when you combine early classes, late night studying, and caffeine, the relationship is almost great. But students could eat a banana, dates, raisin, or breakfast. Why did coffee become the university accessory? And actually, here in Iraq, I don't remember, like, we wake up in the morning, we gotta grab a coffee, like iced coffee, or we buy a coffee and iced coffee every day.
1: We didn't have that in our day.
0: Yeah, I mean, they require 1%, 2% of students that do this, but others, they would not. Raisins, banana, maybe lunchbox, maybe buy something from the cafeteria. Because, you know, because coffee offers something food does not sometimes, they think.
1: Do you remember Abu Fatma?
0: I do remember him.
1: Even when we were in college, by the way, I wasn't in college like 20 years ago. Me and Dina, we were in college in the last 3 years we graduated. Three years ago?
0: No. It's 4 years? Like 5 years ago.
1: Let's say 4 or 5 years ago we graduated. So my point is we didn't graduate a decade ago. It was dhakil yom.
0: Yes.
1: So basically Abu Fatma, he was a nice guy in the college who sells, you know, iced and hot drinks. And I remember that he rarely sold any coffee. Most of the time he was selling tea, normal Iraqi tea, and he even brought, you know, pomegranate tea, iced peach tea.
0: Yeah, you know, those kind of
1: tea. Because if you students were drinking coffee, very, very few. But nowadays, if we like take a tour right now in the food court in UIB, you notice like there is a line on the iced coffee because it's an essential thing before the lecture.
0: I mean, and even their performance is not that impressive, gotta say. Not UIB students, I mean, but students in general. When they drink coffee, they assume it's great, but it's the same when it comes to studies about 10 years ago, coffee. But, you know, the shift between coffee, like hot coffee, normal coffee, to iced coffee, Spanish latte, and cappuccino coffee, something. It's like a lot of names. The coffee has a lot of, especially the iced one. And
1: I was in a cafe the other day, and I wanted to order an Americano, but there was this lady in front of me, like she's younger than me. She ordered a cold drizzled brew, up, down, left, brew, right, a cruiser, man, stand. It was a long name. I barely memorized it, with a drizzle of whatever on the top.
0: Yeah, so I was coffee like, became kind of aesthetic.
1: So I was shy to order the Americano because I felt that I had to come up with a very long, customized coffee name in order to be relevant.
0: Yeah, that's sad, actually. Yeah, it's so relevant.
1: Cold de Cruz.
0: Yeah, I mean, cold coffee is not new. But it's a mass market transportation accolade, especially from the 90s through the 2000s and 2010s. Because major chains increasingly promote ice beverages, and Starbucks, you know, introduced cold brew nationally in the United States in 2015. And there was no single morning when humanity decided hot coffee was over. It was just a gradual commercial and cultural shift. And now everyone is obsessed over iced coffee. So was Starbucks responsible? Partly. But saying Starbucks invented the student-coffee relationship would be historically inaccurate, gotta say. Coffee culture existed centuries before Starbucks, we gotta say. What Starbucks helped popularizing was a modern coffee house lifestyle in which the cafe became where you study, meet people, work, stay, and not merely somewhere like you bought a drink. And that's the change, because 10 years ago, or when we were in college, we would not spend a lot of time in coffee shops.
1: I don't remember that I had a tablet and go to coffee shop. And
0: yeah. Or even like our study, like we have a study group, we go to a coffee shop or a cafe and we order coffee and we study.
1: Am I the only person who studied in my room?
0: I mean, 10 years ago, we all did study in our rooms, I gotta say, but now it's different. We gotta go to a coffee shop.
1: Like, I cannot focus in a heavy, occupied coffee shop.
0: Our generation is different. It's built different. We're talking about, for example, Gen Z, the late Gen Z,
1: Gen Alpha. Oh, Gen Z.
0: When it comes to Gen Alpha, they do have that. I mean, we could also do have like that link.
1: Can we switch to be millennials?
0: We are millennials in a way. Did the Starbucks actually market coffee directly as a study drink?
1: Well, as you said, it's a long time. Relationship between students and coffee.
0: Iced coffee here.
1: The iced coffee thingy, I gotta say, there is no credible evidence of, you know, one magical weird campaign that created the entire phenomenon of the iced coffee. Several things actually converged into making that happen. Coffee house expansions, cafe culture, portable drinks culture, you know, we started seeing a lot of places having drive-throughs to order coffee, so you can have your coffee while you are driving. And eventually, at the end, I would say, to top everything off, social media.
0: Mm-hmm.
1: Social media was the main thing that let the ideas spread. Starbucks was influential. It had, a role in all of this. But it was a cultural evolution rather than one advertising or one place. I wouldn't say they are the main reason we changed perspective. Mm-hmm. But social media, Dina. In the past 3 years, I started witnessing people posting that they bought a coffee.
0: Oh, like it's something.
1: It was like something. I went to buy a coffee.
0: Yeah.
1: I don't do my coffee at home.
0: Okay, we gotta think visually here. A paper cup of black coffee is not exciting, you know, but an iced caramel latte in a transparent cup has layers, ice, milk, espresso, syrup, and branding.
1: These little balls.
0: Bobas. It's bobas. All of them. Suddenly you are not merely drinking coffee while studying. You are showing everyone what the study looks like.
1: Mm.
0: You know, it's kind of an aesthetic.
1: Even in the vlogs, you know. If you go to YouTube right now, Dina, and write a study vlog.
0: They have to get
1: You will see them. A lot of students, they are like, hey, dear viewers, dear subscribers, don't forget this. Smash the like button, but of course, let's first buy a coffee.
0: But you know, there was like a campaign that really pushed iced coffee towards Gen Z, we gotta say.
1: Mm.
0: A strong example is Dunkin's 2020, the Charlie, you know, collaboration with TikTok creator.
1: The Charlie campaign.
0: Yeah. The Charlie here, collaboration with TikTok creator Charlie and the Emola here, and it's centered on her cold brew order. It did not invent young people's iced coffee obsession, but it showed that brands understood how powerful the relationship between cold coffee influencers and Gen Z culture had become, especially when it comes to studying, because everyone is, in 2020, all Gen Z were students.
1: Mm. So now we know who started it, and now we know how it did accelerate in our society, but why iced coffee now feels like almost like a part of the college aesthetic. Like it's a huge part of every student. Like every student must have an iced coffee.
0: I mean, it combines several identities into an object. Like I'm busy.
1: Identity.
0: Yeah, I'm studying. I need energy. I'm meeting my friend. Hey,
1: I just had my coffee.
0: Yeah.
1: I just had my coffee and I want to study.
0: So they want to create an identity for that. This is genius. Okay. So, yeah. And, you know.
1: Oh, the power of identity.
0: Yeah, of course. But, you know, caffeine can increase alertness. But caffeine can make you feel more alert is something. And when you say I cannot study without coffee is something else, you are not the same statement. They are not the same statement at all. And you are not the same statement. Somewhere along the way, caffeine, coffee house, culture, clever marketing, sweet cold drinks, social media, and student life came together until the plastic cup became almost unrecognizable on campus as the pack itself. And it was great. Now we are adapted to it. Now we are, it's part of our life, just like the phones. And I gotta leave you with a question here, or maybe just a thought. When did we start looking at someone walking into an 8 a.m. lecture without an iced coffee and thinking, are you okay? I mean, we don't anymore, because it's something very natural.

A lot of people are coming back to university. A lot of students are coming back to school. It is, you know, like new year starting. And, you know, at this time of the year, it is an opportunity to clean the house, clean the apartment. If you live in an apartment with your friends, you share like the rent and stuff. But a lot of people get confused when they do this 1 year type of cleaning to the house or to the apartment. And if you are about to be honest with me, when was the last time you actually cleaned your whole house only because it was, you know, already a disaster? You know, sometimes dishes are everywhere, clothes on every chair. I like it. Dishes everywhere, clothes on every chair. So you just gave up and said, oh, I will do it tomorrow. There is a lot to clean in my apartment or the house. There's a lot to clean. So we've been there too. We know it's annoying and nobody talks about it. Nobody teaches us how to clean. We have to be clean ourselves. But in any way, this is Mic Drop Stuff and we're talking about something nobody actually teaches you in school. How to clean your house. Not a deep, stressful once in a month panic clean, but a real simple habit that can keep your space okay every single day without losing your mind.

0: Most people, they don't struggle with cleaning because they are lazy. They struggle because they wait too long to clean. When the house gets, you know, really messy enough, they will clean. So cleaning stops feeling like a task. It starts feeling like a mountain. And a mountain is a scary thing to look at. You look at the whole thing at once. The dishes, the laundry, the floors, the dust. Your brain just shuts down. You end up doing nothing because nothing feels small enough to start with.
1: And of course, here is the mind, you know, we're going to talk about today. Stop thinking about cleaning the house. Start thinking about small things, boring daily habits. A clean home is not one big effort. It's a bunch of tiny 5 minutes actions, you know, repeated over and over. So the mess never gets big enough to become a mountain in the first place. Mm. And today on the Mic Drop Stuff, we're going to talk about how to actually unravel this mess.

0: So there are some things you have to learn and some things or habits you have to unlearn with us today. So you always have a clean space. And it is this, putting things down for now. You know, I'm putting this here for now. I will grab it later. This is one of the habits you have to unlearn because you know the move. You take off your jacket, you throw it on the chair just for now. Just for now, we'll grab it later. You finish
1: this.
0: A snack and you leave the plate on the desk just for now. The plate stays there for like 3 days or so. The fix sounds too simple to work, but it actually works. Put it back immediately or don't put it down at all. You know, not later, not in a minute, now. It takes 5 seconds to hang up a jacket, takes 5 seconds to put a plate in the sink. Multiply that by 20 small choices you're doing during a day. And that is the entire difference between a calm home and a chaotic one. And one more small win worth mentioning, to make your bed every single morning, you have no idea how much it changes the tone of all of your day when you make your bed as soon as you wake up. It takes under a minute, I know, and it's intensely makes a whole room looks more put together and make you feel good about yourself in the subconscious mind, even if everything else around it is a mess that day.
1: And of course, we're going to talk about practical steps after, you know, a meal cleanup. Let's talk about the room that decides everything, you know, the kitchen that decides everything. If your kitchen is a disaster, the whole house feels like a disaster.
0: Yeah.
1: Even if every other room
0: is fine. The kitchen is like the soul or the heart of the house.
1: True. If your kitchen is clean, somehow everything feels more manageable.
0: Mm.
1: So here's the after meal routine. Every time you eat, right after, do 3 things. Wash the dishes, or at least load them. Wipe down the counter, and before you go to bed, make sure that the sink is empty. Not soaking, not I'll do it tomorrow, just empty. And of course, why does the sink matter, you might ask? Because sink full of dishes at night becomes sink full of dishes in the morning. And then it becomes 2 meals worth of dishes by lunch. And suddenly it's a mountain again. An empty sink before bed is one of the smallest habits with the biggest payoff, you know?
0: Of course. And here's a fact that actually might change how seriously you take that, you know, sponge sitting by your sink. NSF International, a public health research organization, tested 30 common household items across 24 homes and found that the kitchen, not the bathroom, the kitchen is the germiest room in the house. The dirtiest item they found was not, you know, the toilet. It was actually the kitchen sponge. Over 75% of sponges and rags tested carried bacteria linked to some fatal diseases. So wash it, replace it more often, and microwave a wet sponge for a couple of minutes to kill off what is living on the sponge. This is really important to do when you wash the dishes.

0: So we talked about the room, we talked about the kitchen, we talked about, you know, our stuff. What about the laundry?
1: Laundry system. I mean, we gotta talk about the second biggest home villain, Laundry Mountain. You know the one here, the chair or the corner or the basket that somehow multiplies clothes overnight. The fixture is simple, but it takes discipline. Do one load a day, not one load a week, one load a day. It sounds like more work, but it's actually less, because you never face a giant, overwhelming pile, of course. Small and constant beats big and occasional that would do the trick. To make this easier, sort as you go, keep separate spots for lights, darks, and delicates. So when laundry day, every day, which means comes around, you are not standing there sorting a mountain of clothes before you even start washing. And you really don't need expensive detergent here to get this right. A budget-friendly detergent, something like, I don't know, anything in the market with the clean material built in, handles regular loads and stains just fine. You don't need to spend a lot of money to have clean clothes. You need consistency, not a fancy brand.

Okay, now we talked about the daily habits that we can do to ensure we have a clean room, clean kitchen, and our daily or whatever laundry is done. So now we have to talk about the weekly stuff. There are some stuff you need to do on a weekly basis, the things you don't need to do every single day, but you do need to actually schedule or they will never happen in the first place. And the first thing is dusting. Skip the heavy chemical sprays. A damp microfiber cloth does the job better, and it actually traps the dust instead of just pushing it into the air so it lands somewhere else 5 minutes later. And here is the order that really matters. Always work from the top room down. Shelves before floors, ceilings before, you know, and the fans before tables. Otherwise, you are just cleaning the floor two times. And the second thing is, you know, moving to the floor. Once a week, vacuum and sweep properly. For hard floors, mop with the microfiber mop and hot water. And here is some permission you might need to hear later. It doesn't have to be perfect. Good enough is genuinely good enough. You are not being graded on that. You just need it clean, you know, just good enough, not spotless like a hot lobby or something. Mm-hmm. And this is also a good moment for a bit of a real psychology, because it connects both of today's big ideas, the mountain, the mindset. And psychologist Darby Sachs and Rain Rapetti published a well-known study in 2010 where they analyzed how people describe their homes in video tours. They found that people who used more cluttered and stressful language about their homes showed less healthy stress hormones patterns during the day. In plain words, living in a messy, chaotic space is genuinely connected to how relaxed or how stressed your body feel. Not just how your house looks, that weekly 10 minutes of dusting and mopping isn't just about appearance, it's about your own nervous system being healthy.

0: Is it?
1: Yes, so and by that we have reached the end of today's episode. Thank you guys so much for joining us today on the AIVFM 101.5 on the PM on FM show, because it's the show that's for you, designed for you, and will always
2: be for
1: you.
2: No, you have to say, you know, that part, unleashing your potential and unlocking your personal growth.
1: It's your part. 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
2: No, I give you permission. Say it.
1: No, it's fine. 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
2: Bye.

We often make decisions based on what feels good right now. But what about the person you will become tomorrow? Psychologists describe this as our relationship with our future self. When we feel more connected to that future version of ourselves, we are more likely to make choices that benefit us later. Saving money, studying, exercising, all are gifts to someone you haven't met yet. And before making a decision today, ask, will my future self thank me for this?

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The word dreamt is one of the very few common English words ending in MT. That unusual ending makes it rare. Even dreams are grammatically special.

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1: Baghdad's voice.
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0: Tune in now.

Did you know that leadership isn't always speaking first? According to a psychologist called Adam Glensky, one of the strongest qualities of great leaders is remaining steady when everyone else feels overwhelmed. Calmness is contagious, especially during uncertainty. So the next time stress fills the room, lower your voice instead of raising it. Calm spreads faster than panic.

In the movie To Kill a Mockingbird, Atticus Finch teaches his children that you never really understand a person until you step inside their shoes and walk around. Before you judge someone at work or on the street, practice empathy. 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

quiet. AYBFM. 5, 4, 3, 2, 1, 0. We turn it on. Let's start the party.

In 2026, Iraq's Supreme Judicial Council activated Article 32 of the Environmental Protection and Improvement Law, strengthening the polluter pays principle. That means environmental damage isn't only an ecological problem. It can also become an issue of accountability. The next time you see litter or pollution, don't normalize it. Responsible communities start by refusing to treat environmental damage as normal. Protecting nature is everyone's business and responsibility.

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1: Oh boy.

A 2026 health survey found that people increasingly define aging well as mental sharpness, independence, emotional peace, and energy, rather than simply living as long as possible. 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Ask instead, will this help me live in a better way? The health span matters, so we want you to live well and healthy and happily with AUIB FM.

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Voting is over. It's time to choose. Choosing a university is a new beginning and an opportunity to build your future. Start your story with the American University of Iraq, Baghdad, and choose your path today.

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But where do you go just to exist? 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So find one place where you can regularly study, relax, or connect with others. 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

Have you ever heard of the Michelin chef rule? The three Michelin star chefs know that we don't eat with our mouths first, we eat with our eyes. And studies in food psychology shows that the color, shape, and presentation of a meal influence how flavorful and satisfying we perceive it. So before reaching for extra salt or sugar, try making your plate more colorful. A beautiful meal often feels more satisfying without changing the recipe. Beauty can nourish too.

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They keep you here. Caring ain't weak. 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

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Phrases like break the ice and wild goose chase became famous through his plays. So, in a way or another, English owes theater a lot.

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One of the saddest words you can learn is melancholy, a beautiful sadness that teaches silence to speak. 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

A lot of people saying that they are going to the gym because they want to not only look good, but they also want to feel good. And every time maybe you tie your shoes to train, you are saying, I still believe in myself. And that's where greatness begins. Believe first, then act.

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Your growth. 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And so will you. 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

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It's time to choose. Choosing a university is a new beginning and an opportunity to build your future. Start your story with the American University of Iraq, Baghdad, and choose your path today.

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That's when I knew that your heart was scarring. 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
1: 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It's your backup in emergencies.

Students often read notes silently, but research shows that reading information aloud improves memory more than reading it quietly. And scientists call this the production effect. Your brain remembers information better when it hears your own voice. 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

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Its true origin is uncertain. Some think it came from old beliefs about witches or the color of certain species. 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

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It's not just organization, it's neuroscience. 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